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1: I'm Janine Herbst with these headlines. President Trump says there's been a breakthrough in a peace deal with Iran, but details aren't clear. Trump says negotiations to end the war are, quote, proceeding in an orderly and constructive manner, but he says he told his negotiators not to rush the deal. But there's no official confirmation from Iran. EU leaders are condemning Russia's use of a Oreshnik missile overnight in Ukraine that's capable of carrying nuclear weapons. At least two people were killed, dozens injured. And gas prices continue to rise as Americans take road trips this holiday weekend. The average price for a gallon of regular is $4.51 a gallon, according to AAA. It was $3.18 a gallon this time last year. I'm Janine Herbst, NPR News.

Bela Fleck and the Marcus Roberts Trio from Across the Imaginary Divide, Kalimba. Thanks for joining me tonight for Listen a While. I'm Susan Gatchett. Coming up in this hour, music by Mavis Staples. Guitarists Roy Clark and Joe Pass playing the music of Hank Williams, Nancy King, and Roxy Koss. Here's Stefan Harris and Blackout with his composition, For Him, For Her, on listener-supported public radio, KSUT.

Rue de la Harpe, the Michael Thomas Quintet from The Messenger. Preceding Michael, guitarists Roy Clark and Joe Pass, playing the music of Hank Williams, Hey Good Lookin', and Mavis Staples reminded us to keep our eyes on the prize. That's on We'll Never Turn Back. One thing to love about summertime in Colorado is the opportunity to go hear live music in the great outdoors. It's a wonderful way to bring the community together. So with that in mind, the 21st annual KSUT Party in the Park will take place on July 25th, that's at Buckley Park in Durango. Denver City Park Jazz Concerts kick off on Sunday, June 7th. And if you'd like to come hear some live music with us, join us in celebrating 50 years of KSUT Public Radio on Friday, June 12th at Ska Brewing in Durango and enjoy some complimentary live music. Live music is good for the soul. Vocalist Nancy King and bassist Glenn Moore, along with pianist Art Landy and percussionist Junior Homerich, perform Pat Metheny's composition, Last Train Home, with lyrics by Samantha Moore. They titled it Crooked Road, exclusively on KSUT, Four Corners Public Radio.

percussionist vocalist Rebecca Mulione from Round Trip. I'll take you there. That song was written by Al Bell, who was the vice president and co-owner of Stax Records. The Staple Singers, who had signed on with Stax, recorded it in 1972, and it immediately became a hit with Mavis Staples' soaring vocals. I hope you have time to listen a while. Coming up in the second hour, music by Aretha Franklin, Juan Pastor, George Cables, and Jeannie and Jimmy Cheatham. From Restless Idealism, here's saxophonist, activist, and composer Roxy Coss with Happiness is a Choice. And maybe that's why you're listening to KSUT.

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From Soul Queen, that's the Queen of Soul, Aretha Franklin. And thus begins the second hour of Listen a While. To ease us into the evening, the next set includes pianist George Cables, the James Carter Organ Trio, new music by the Charles Lloyd Trio, and a memorable song with Jimmy and Jeannie Cheatham. And you're welcome to sing along. In fact, I encourage it. I have new music to my ears to share with you, thanks to my friend Matthew for contributing to the Listen a While playlist. Drummer Juan Pastor is a Peruvian-born drummer, percussionist, composer, and educator based in Chicago. He is the founder and leader of Chinchano. Raised in Lima, Peru, he began his musical journey immersed in traditional Peruvian folk percussion. Pastor is joined by pianist Stu Mindeman, trumpeter Marquise Hill, saxophonist Rich Moore, and bassist Patrick Mulcahy. Here's Festejo Desaparecido from Un Cambro, Juan Pastor on KSUT.

The Bob Curnow Big Band plays the music of Pat Metheny. That was a very nice arrangement of Minuano. And prior to Bob, the James Carter Organ Trio from At the Crossroads. Oh, gee. There are some wonderful tiny desk concerts on the KSUT website. That's one of my favorite things I like to look at. I recently watched bassist Don Wass and the Pan Detroit Ensemble, and they will be featured at the Telluride Jazz Festival on Friday, August 7th. 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

0: Quasimodo, Charlie Parker and Miles Davis from Birdsong. Charles Lloyd released a new trio album last October featuring pianist Jason Moran and guitarist Marvin Sewell. From Figure in Blue, that was Song My Lady Sings. At 88 years old, NEA Jazz master Charles Lloyd remains a vital and creative force in the world of music and arts. Thank you for joining me. I had a lot of fun curating the music for the playlist tonight. I'll be back next Sunday from 7 to 9. Here's Jeannie and Jimmy Cheatham, Blues Like Jay McShann. Wherever you go, there you are. And while you're there, keep it tuned to KSUT, Four Corners Public Radio. Until next time.
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1: On the next Fresh Air, for Memorial Day, some music and conversation with Billie Eilish and Finneas O'Connell. There's a new concert film titled Hit Me Hard and Soft, The Tour, which was co-directed by Eilish and James Cameron. Join us.

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3: 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That follows the Monday Morning Music Blend, and that's hosted by Adam Burke. That starts at 9 o'clock. 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Mix of sun and clouds across the region and a slight chance of scattered showers. The highest probability, as usual, will be over the San Juans. Highs this afternoon will reach the mid-upper 70s for most of the KQED listening area, and the high country will top out in the low 60s. Winds will increase as we get into the afternoon and continue into the evening. The chance of precipitation may increase overnight as well, and lows will range from the upper 30s in Silverton to the low 50s in Farmington. Scattered showers and thunderstorms could continue into Tuesday under mostly cloudy skies. Tomorrow will be cooler as well, with highs hitting the mid-50s in the mountains, upper 60s to low 70s across the mid-elevations, the upper 70s over the high deserts. Wednesday, sunny, windy, and warmer. Highs ranging from the mid-60s in the mountains to the low 80s across northwest New Mexico. And temperatures will continue to increase by several degrees on Thursday, then settle into the upper 70s to low 80s for most population centers on Friday and through the upcoming weekend.
0: Good morning, I'm Leila Fadil. A Romanian director won the top prize at the Cannes Film Festival on Saturday. The prize is called the Palme d'Or, but have you heard about the Palme Dog Award? On Friday, that was handed out, recognizing the best canine acting. The top dog this year was Yuri, who stars in the Chilean film La Pera. The movie follows a woman and her relationship with an abandoned puppy. Yuri wasn't there to receive the award, so the director collected it, a red dog collar. It's Morning Edition.
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0: 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I'm Leila Fadil.
5: And I'm Steve Inskeep. What are some swing voters saying in a potential presidential swing state? Voters in North Carolina say they do not like how the president is handling the economy or the war in Iran, and also say they are not ready to abandon Trump or his party. NPR's Ashley Lopez reports on two recent focus groups.
6: These two online focus groups featured 12 voters in North Carolina who voted for Joe Biden in 2020 and then Trump in 2024. And what most of these voters expressed was a deep frustration that Trump is out of touch when it comes to the economy.
7: He's always been out of touch with our economics, but because he's laser focused on just the war, he's not thinking that $100 in groceries only gets me two bags of food. Doesn't even last me a week.
6: That's Vicky. She, like all participants, took part in these focus groups conducted by messaging and market research firms Engages and Sago under the condition that her last name wouldn't be used. Vicky's frustration was shared by a lot of these voters. In fact, 9 of the 12 said they feel more economically anxious than they did before Trump took office again. April is among those voters.
8: I don't think he really understands the American people, what we are going through, what we're surfing with.
6: But when asked if they overall approve or disapprove of the job Trump is doing, half said they still mostly approve. Steve is one of those voters.
9: He's done a lot of what he said he was going to do: immigration, rule of law, doing things for the working families through his tax revisions and stuff like that.
6: The 12 participants have a mix of political affiliations. 7 of the voters who participated identified as independents. 4 said they were Republicans, and 1 identified as a Democrat. Rich Tao with Engages, who moderated the focus group, said he heard 2 sets of reasons why half these voters are sticking with Trump.
10: One is that a number of them cited what he's done at the border as being something they thought was important that they supported.
6: And even though other swing voters expressed concern about the chaos surrounding Trump's immigration crackdown, wars abroad, and inflammatory social media posts, Tao says many of these voters are looking beyond incidents that have gotten him in hot water.
10: And the second is that despite everything that they're unhappy with, and there's certainly a lot they complained about, they still see him as a strong leader.
6: In fact, 9 of the 12 participants described Trump as strong, and none said he was weak. This is in stark contrast to how these voters talk about Democrats. Even though half these voters are unhappy with the president, none said they plan to vote for Democrats this coming fall specifically to counteract Trump. Vivian, who identifies as a Democrat, says the party's infighting is a real problem.
11: I believe they need to show a united front.
6: This is something participant April thinks is holding the party back, too.
8: I think they need to come together. I think everybody's is going their own way. They don't know what to do. They're so upset at what the Republicans are doing. They don't think to come together themselves to be stronger so they can outdo what the Republicans are doing.
6: Rich Tao with Engages says it's clear that even amidst frustrations with the economy, these voters' positive associations with Trump are sticking. But many of the negative perceptions of Democrats are also sticking, which could be a hurdle for the party this fall. Ashley Lopez, NPR News.

0: No Secret Service officers were injured during the incident. D.C. court records show that last summer, Best was arrested after he attempted to enter White House grounds through a checkpoint and didn't heed officer commands to stop. At the time, Best, according to those records, claimed he was Jesus Christ and that he wanted to get arrested. He was known to the Secret Service for walking around the perimeter of the White House and asking how to get through checkpoints. The shooting near the White House occurred nearly a month after an alleged assassination attempt at the White House Correspondents Association dinner. President Trump thanked law enforcement for, quote, swift and professional action in a social media post on Sunday. The president also said the shooting underscored the importance of a White House ballroom that will, quote, be a safe and secure space. Shondalise Duster, NPR News.
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6: This is Morning Edition from NPR News. I'm Leila Fadel.
7: And I'm Steve Inskeep. Our former colleague Martha Raddatz has covered the U.S. military for decades. She did it here at NPR and then at ABC News, all through the wars in Afghanistan and Iraq and beyond. During all those years, Martha has kept track of veterans, meeting them on battlefields and following up, often years later.
8: I have always considered myself kind of a bridge. I can help those people who do not understand the military, who don't understand that these are the guys next door who, 4 days before they were in a war zone, were in a minivan taking their kids to school.
7: Martha Raddatz tells the stories of veterans in a book called The Hero Next Door. She's going to share just one story with us on this Memorial Day. It's the story of Mark Little. She first met him in 2007 when Mark Little was an Army second lieutenant leading patrols in Iraq.
8: Mark and the Humvee he was in had rolled over an improvised explosive device, an IED, and those are so deadly. So Mark rolls over it. Here's a tremendous boom, but checks out. He's fine, but was kind of loopy. It turned out he had a very extreme concussion. They told him he could not go anywhere. He could not do anything. He could not go back because of this injury, and all he wanted to do was get back there. And you see that all the time. I'm going back. I'm going to try to do it. He did paperwork for a month, which he hated because he just wanted to be out there, particularly because he was a leader.
7: He goes back out eventually on patrol. One of his men, he decides, is not in the mental shape to go, tells him to stay behind, and as a result, Mark is sitting in a different seat in the Humvee.
8: He's sitting in the seat that took the brunt of the damage.
7: When there was another IED.
8: Another IED came for Mark Little. The Humvee blew up. Mark immediately started barking orders. You know, we got to go. We got to go. What time? So he's leading his men. At the same time, he's trying to raise himself up out of the seat because it's on fire and his door is smoking hot. And he just can't push himself up. And then he looks down and he realizes that his lower legs are gone or about to be. He still manages in this bloody mess to push that door open and drag himself out and put a tourniquet on one of his own legs to stop the bleeding. Once he got back to the forward operating base, then they medevaced him and sent him to the combat support hospital. Mm-hmm. I'd been at that combat support hospital all day. And we get the word in the hospital that there's a soldier traumatic amputation. Helicopter lands and out comes this soldier. You could even see then that the legs were gone or there's no chance they could save those lower legs. So we trailed him inside. They put him on the gurney and he just starts talking to everybody. The nurse, he's like, Nurse White. And Nurse White, a male, is kind of checking Mark in and saying, hey, man, sorry, how you doing? Keeping him talking. And Mark was just as if it was a comedy routine. It was amazing. And I just said, Mark, I'm from ABC. We don't want to get in your way. If you don't mind, we're going to film you. No problem. No problem. He goes, but I got to tell you, my mom is going to kill me. And that was the last thing I expected anyone to say who was being treated for a traumatic amputation. And he just kept chatting away. I'm like, why is your mom going to kill you? And he said, because I told her I kind of had a job. I wasn't in danger. I'd never be in danger. Obviously, hadn't told her about the previous times he'd been blown up. And he said, you know, I'm going to have to explain this. He genuinely thought his mom was going to kill him.
7: Wow.
8: I mean, but he was, I hate to use this word, adorable. He was so charming. And there he was on what's supposed to be the worst day of his life. And I spent the rest of the day with him. And he went into the operating room, came out. By then he was obviously unconscious. He was sleeping. His unit came and put a Purple Heart by his pillow. And the whole day, all I could think of was, I have a son, that whoever was Mark's relative needed to hear that story. That mom that was going to kill him, which I knew would not happen.
7: Sure.
8: Needed to hear those details.
7: You include a photograph of him later, standing.
8: Mark was determined to get out of that bed, go back to work, and do whatever he could that he was doing before.
7: On prosthetic limbs, we should
8: say. On prosthetic limbs. But Mark rushed the process as much as he could, getting his prosthetic legs. And when he was promoted, stood on his legs in front of the Iwo Jima Memorial. It was a beautiful place.
7: The Marines raising the flag.
8: The Marines raising the flag behind him is kind of perfect for Mark Little's story. But it is that kind of spirit that you are not going to let that be the worst day of your life. Mark will tell you it was the best day of his life because he didn't die.
7: Mark Little went on to found a nonprofit that helped other wounded veterans with their expenses. Martha Raddatz wrote The Hero Next Door while continuing to cover just about everything for ABC News. ABC, like other news organizations, has faced lawsuits and pressure from the Trump administration, though Raddatz says her work has not changed.
8: We are still doing the work. I'll tell you, it's a lot harder covering the Pentagon. You have intimate stories of all these people in this book. You have not seen anyone in the war right now, in the war in Iran.
7: Yeah, I've been watching for that story with the reporter on the aircraft carrier or at the base in Kuwait that gets hit, and it just doesn't come.
8: It does not come. I mean, we've seen the occasional press conference at the Pentagon, and that is it. So I think that is a shame that we have not seen more. I'm trying. I know you're trying as well. But it is important not only to find the truth of what is happening, but to know the people who are over there performing these duties for us. People need to make decisions about war. And I don't think you can make clear decisions if you haven't seen it and know the people who are fighting it.
7: The new book from Martha Raddatz of ABC News is The Hero Next Door. Martha, it's good to see you again.
8: It's great to see you, Steve.
7: This is NPR News.
3: Good morning. The time is 7:29. Today is Memorial Day, Monday, May 25th. And next up on KSUT, we've got today's River Flow Report. 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The Animas River at Durango is running at 635 cubic feet per second. The average, or mean, flow rate for this date is 2,693 CFS. The Animas River at Farmington is flowing at 423. The average flow for this date is 2,731 cubic feet per second. The San Juan River at Pagosa Springs is currently flowing at 485 versus the average flow rate for today's date, which is 1,435 CFS. The release of the San Juan below Navajo Dam is down to 297. The average release for this date is 1,984 CFS. The San Juan River near Bluff, Utah is at 884. The average flow rate for this date is 5,126 CFS. The Piedra near Arbeliz is at 203, while the average flow rate for this date is 1,239. Los Pinos River above Vicedo was at 181 this morning, and the average flow rate for this date is 470 cubic feet per second. The Dolores River through town is currently flowing at 296, and the average flow rate for this date is 1,800 CFS. Next up, the KSUT Sky Almanac. The sun rose this morning at 5:55. It will set at 8:21, giving us 14 hours, 26 minutes of daylight, 1 minute and 19 seconds more than yesterday's total. The waxing gibbous moon is at 70% visibility. It will rise this afternoon at 3:18. It will set tomorrow morning at 3:06. The next full moon will be considered a blue moon because it's the second full moon in the month. That will arrive at 9:19 p.m. this coming Sunday. Now back to Morning Edition.
9: This is the final full day of campaigning ahead of tomorrow's Republican Senate runoff primary in Texas. That's where incumbent four-term Senator John Cornyn is facing the state's Attorney General, Ken Paxton. President Trump recently endorsed Paxton. The winner will face Democratic State Representative James Tallarico in November. Seven aerospace companies have begun working on technologies that'll be needed for NASA's next major space-based telescope. As Joe Palca reports, the observatory is intended to study planets orbiting stars outside the solar system.
10: The telescope has the working title of the Habitable Worlds Observatory. As the name suggests, the goal is to make measurements of planets that might, possibly, harbor some form of life. To do that, aerospace engineers will need to develop some new technologies. For example, sunshields that can block the light from the stars around which the distant planets rotate, and cameras that can be pointed precisely for long periods of time so they can capture the faint light from these distant objects. Scientists will also have to decide what types of signals will convince them that a planet orbiting another star might actually harbor life. Assuming all the technical hurdles can be overcome, launch of the Habitable Worlds Observatory is likely more than a decade away. For NPR News, I'm Joe Palca.
9: Areas of northern Montana are under heat advisories and red flag warnings because of hot weather and gusty winds. I'm Dave Mattingly in Washington.

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1: I'm Indira Lakshmanan. 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Its creator assigned each New York City subway line its own instrument. The model plays music based on which trains are running at any given moment.
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3: 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Weather-wise, a mix of sun and clouds and a slight chance of scattered showers. In the afternoon, the highest probability of precipitation will be over the San Juans. Today's highs will reach the mid to upper 70s for most of the KSUG listening area, while the high country tops out in the low 60s. Winds are expected to increase as we get into the afternoon and continue into the evening. That chance of precipitation may increase overnight, and lows will range from the upper 30s in Silverton to the low 50s in Farmington. Scattered showers and thunderstorms could continue into Tuesday under mostly cloudy skies. Tomorrow, cooler as well. Highs hitting the mid-50s in the mountains, upper 60s to low 70s across the mid-elevations and the upper 70s over the high deserts. Wednesday will be sunny, windy, and warmer, with highs ranging from the mid-60s in the mountains to the low 80s across northwest New Mexico. Looks like temperatures will continue to increase by several degrees on Thursday, then settle back into the upper 70s to low 80s for most population centers on Friday and through the upcoming weekend. 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
4: Good morning, I'm Steve Inskeep. 11-year-old Theo rides a Washington, D.C. bus to school every day. 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Let's hope he sounds like that. It's Morning Edition.
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6: And I'm Leila Faldin. Good morning. Lots of people wake up intending to eat well and exercise, but have a hard time following through. That was my intention this morning. Let's see what happens. Could money be a motivator, though? NPR's Allison Aubrey reports on why a life insurance company wants to gamify good health.
7: Imagine if you earned a Starbucks gift card just from making it to your spin class, or got a new Apple Watch after hitting an exercise streak. 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He has a life insurance policy through the life insurance company John Hancock, which makes him eligible for rewards.
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7: The program was designed to help people live longer, healthier lives, explains John Hancock's CEO, Brooks Tingle.
9: We called this business the life insurance business for hundreds of years. Really, it was death insurance. And it was all about, hey, you're going to die, you should be prepared. And that's still valuable, don't get me wrong, But what we've done is literally turn it on its head and said, this is about living and living better.
7: And importantly, Brooks Tingle says this is also very good for the company's bottom line.
9: The way our business works is you pay us premiums, and the longer we're able to collect, guess what? The more money we make. So, hey, you want to live a long, healthy life. Guess what? It's good for us, too. So let's partner and try to achieve that outcome.
7: One of the most popular features is spinning a virtual wheel to win a prize. Cardiologist Dr. Darius Mozafarian says people just love games.
10: What's exciting about gamification is it's not just about the dollar amount. It's about making it fun and exciting and having prizes. And a lot of evidence shows that that actually really works quite well.
7: Mozafarian helped John Hancock design a fruit and vegetable discount as part of the program.
10: It's exactly what we need to be doing to look for win-wins that are both economically good for everybody and also good for health and well-being.
7: It can be hard to change people's behavior, says Dr. Samir Sinha, a geriatrician at Sinai Health System and the University Health Network in Toronto. So he says it's not yet clear if rewards programs like this one will actually have the intended effect.
11: However, if this can actually ingrain some healthy behaviors that become lifelong habits, this might actually create a longevity dividend.
7: And Sinha says this is not a new concept.
11: People will be familiar with car insurance policies where they'll actually say, if you allow us to track your driving and we know that you're a person who doesn't speed, we're going to actually lower your insurance rates as well.
7: Matt Hudak says the weekly activity tracker keeps him on his toes.
8: It's Monday and it's zero, right? So I got to get going.
7: And the prize at the end of the week can be that extra nudge to follow through. Allison Aubrey, NPR News.
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3: This is KSUT Public Radio. Regional news is next. A new federal proposal for sharing the Colorado River would take a new approach to managing water, forcing states to check in with each other every 2 years. For the Mountain West News Bureau, Alex Hager reports that would create a lot of uncertainty for people who rely on the river's water. And that story is part of ongoing coverage of the Colorado River and was produced with financial support from the Walton Family Foundation.
13: Details about the plan are limited, but we do know one big thing. It would issue big water cutbacks to Arizona, California, and Nevada over the next decade, with a chance to reassess every couple years. Arizona's top water official, Tom Bouchotsky, says that could make life hard for cities and farms.
14: If you're an end user of water, how do you plan, not knowing how much water you're going to have out into the future?
13: Bouchotsky says there is a silver lining to the two-year check-ins. That unappealing idea of uncertainty could force state leaders to set aside their differences and come up with a long-term plan instead. Alex Hager, Phoenix.
3: This next story is from the Rocky Mountain Community Radio Coalition. The Bureau of Reclamation will release $40 million for a Western Slope Conservation District to purchase one of Colorado's most senior water rights. The Colorado River District will pay almost $100 million in total for the Shoshone water right, which powers a hydroelectric plant in Glenwood Canyon. The feds initially committed money for that purchase in 2024 under President Joe Biden, but because the funds were part of the Inflation Reduction Act, they were frozen when Donald Trump took office. The Shoshone water right is over a century old and requires upstream users, including powerful front range utilities, to keep enough water flowing in the Colorado River to meet its full allotment. The River District says the Shoshone purchase will keep historic flows in place for the Western Slope and prevent other water users from buying that right and diverting the water. Alex Keloff is looking to become the Democratic nominee for Colorado's 3rd Congressional District. A fourth generation Coloradan, Keloff is the co-founder of Armada Skis and has spent a majority of his career and telecommunications. Keloff has been traveling the district as part of his By the People tour. For Rocky Mountain Community Radio, KOTO's Julia Caulfield spoke with Keloff about his campaign. He begins with why he's decided to get in the race.
15: My family roots go back in this 3rd Congressional District. Over 130 years, my great-grandfather and his three brothers immigrated to Trinidad, Colorado in 1893, they came like a lot of immigrants at the time to dig coal. That's where the good jobs were. My dad grew up in the San Luis Valley. My mom went to high school in Grand Junction. And so I've had over a 30-year career in business, never been involved in politics, never have run for public office before. But when this administration won in November of 2024, I felt it was time to step back from my long business career and get involved. And as I thought more about, you know, how I would get involved, because I was concerned about the direction of our country with this administration taking office again, I decided to run, given the deep roots in this district.
16: When you think about Colorado's third, what are some of the things that you see as the major issues or challenges or opportunities that are facing this district?
15: So I started my campaign over a year ago now. And I've very much come to believe that rural America, obviously this district is quite rural, is not being represented in Washington, D.C. So a lot of while we have many similar concerns, necessities, requirements, interests as the rest of the country, there are some specific things that relate more to this district in rural America. So importantly, in a Congressional District 3, of which I'm running, public lands and water are critically important to our way of life, our economy, our well-being here. And so I just don't believe that our rural interests and values are being represented in Washington, D.C. from our elected representatives today.
16: Obviously, the 3rd Congressional District is a huge district, right? It's over half of the state in terms of landmass and, you know, has mountain resort towns. It also has really small rural ag communities. If you were to be elected into this position, how do you balance the, you know, sometimes similar, but sometimes very different needs or wants of these communities across the district?
15: So appreciate the question, because it is one of the largest congressional districts in the country. But, you know, everyone cares about the cost of living, gas prices where they are, grocery prices, affordable housing, access to good and affordable health care. These are things that everyday citizens of this district face, regardless of where they live. So those are critically important issues that I'm looking to tackle day one. Also, my business background comes from business formation, entrepreneurship, creating small businesses. That's where my family on both my father's and mother's sides come from in this district. So I'm very much focused on small business formation and encouraging job creation through that. And I think that really resonates. You know, we want to create jobs where people can live where they work, can pursue the American dream, can afford a house with a yard and a garage and allow the kids to play in the backyard and the dogs to run around. As I said a moment ago, public lands and water are also critically important to our way of life. The outdoor recreation industry is the largest economic driver, the largest industry in this district, so critically depends on public lands and water, of which, you know, water in particular with such a low snowpack year is going to be challenged this summer. We're going to face things like wildfires, and it's a bit of a scary situation moving into the warmer months here. And then finally, I think everyone wants to uphold the rule of law and ensure that Congress is getting back to fulfilling its constitutional obligation as a co-equal branch of government. I mean, you look at any polling across the U.S., not just obviously in this district, people are fed up with their elected representatives, particularly in Congress, and they don't think congressional men and women are doing their job there. So those are the things I'm very much focused on, and I find that those very much resonate with the constituents of the district that I meet with.
16: The 3rd Congressional District hasn't had a Democrat representing it for over a decade. Democrats have gotten close in some of the recent elections. Why do you think that you are the person, you are the Democrat, to be able to flip this seat now?
15: I have a multifaceted background, both from business, but also I'm the only one running in this race in the primary that it was raised on our Western and Southern Colorado values. And so I think I understand the district. I understand the struggles of everyday people. I mean, the San Luis Valley, parts of it where my father grew up in particular, are some of the poorest counties, poorest areas in the state. You know, I was also a co-founder. I helped to found Armada Ski Company. It really speaks to the outdoor recreation roots that I have in this district as well. And so I think I can talk to a broad swath of people, and I'm encouraged by the support and the momentum that we have going into the summer. And I think doing the hard work, getting out there and meeting with people where they're at, will eventually lead us to victory and allow we as Democrats to take back the seat and flip the seat and flip Congress in November.
16: Well, Alex, thank you so much for taking a couple minutes to chat with me today.
15: Thanks a lot, Julie. I really appreciate the time and your interest.
3: Alex Kelloff is running for the Democratic nomination for Colorado's 3rd Congressional District against Duane Romero. The winner of the primary will face the Republican challenger in November. He was speaking with KOTO's Julia Caulfield. Incumbent Representative Jeff Hurd is running to retain his seat, going up against former state lawmaker Ron Hanks in the GOP primary. And Colorado's primary election will take place on Tuesday, June 30th. The general election is coming up on November 3rd. 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

0: Good morning, happy Monday. Today is the last day of Bear Dance. We're going to get the show started off with a live band entry. 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
1: Thank you, Drusilla, for the word of prayer. For our final grand entry here on Sunday night, we welcome you once again. Those of you that may be just joining us here on this beautiful evening, we're going to go through our final grand entry. We're going to be calling upon our Eagle Staff Carrier, Mr. Sonny, the speaker. Good to see you, brother. Sunday night, ladies and gentlemen.

0: ladies and gentlemen, one more time. How about a round of applause? All of our adult categories here and a few of our teen categories making the grand entry complete right here as we welcome. At this time, we're going to be calling upon our host, Northern Drum. Northern Cree, if you could render that honor song for our Eagle staff and our stars and stripes here, as well as the colors that represent the maple leaf of the provinces of Canada. We're going to ask you for that honor song for our Eagle staff that symbolizes all nations, all tribes, as the white man's border that was set right there, separating the United States and Canada, as we recognize our allies, our brothers and sisters up north. We're going to call upon our host, Northern Drum, Northern Cree. Stand by while Band of Comanches for the veteran's song. Anytime ready, Steve. Northern Cree, flag song, please.
1: Yeah.

0: Thank you, Northern Cree. Stand by there. Wild Ben, stand by as we introduce our evil staff carrier here. None other than no introduction, stranger to this arena. Many miles on them moccasins there. Let's have a round of applause. Mr. Sonny Eagle Speaker of the Blood Tribe, Alberta, Canada, now residing in Olympia, Washington. Thank you, Sonny. And as we introduce our flag bearers this evening time, carrying the American flag, United States Air Force, Robert Sherman. Carrying the show band tribal flag, United States Marine Corps, Reggie Thor. Carrying the all services flag, United States Marine Corps, Richard Mendez. And the POW MIA flag, United States Army, Sanita Armel. Hold a round of applause, ladies and gentlemen, our flag bearers here. And introducing, in no particular order, our Sergeant Eric Armel, United States Marines, United States Army. Sergeant Michael J. Sherman, United States Air Force, United States Army. Sam Matzall, United States Army. Adrian Ciceros, United States Army. Arnold Appany, United States Marine Corps. And Tinker Perkins, United States Marine Corps. And if I left anybody out there, once again, I have a small list of here. Hold on, applause for the other veterans that have joined us here one more time. And just as we've been doing throughout each and every grand entry here, we're going to ask the dancers to look to the person to your left, shake their hand. Look to the person to your right, shake their hand. But this time, look to the person behind you. Shake their hand. Look to the person in front of you and talk behind their back. Hey, shake their hand. Everybody out there, make a new friend. That's how we do it. We're going to excuse the dancers. Dancers, we're going to excuse you as we're going to come on over here to Wild Band of Comanches for a veteran song, victory song. We're going to have Sonny dance at Eagle Staff up here. We're going to have our veterans tail them on out, just as we've been doing to showcase the pride and joy right here of our veteran servicemen and women. And as we parade out, and I'll acknowledge the royalty as they come out behind the veterans and dancers. We need these seven drum judges to be standing by for Dale, Anthony Manassi, Jim Brain Eagle, Daniel Goulet Jr., Casey Wallahee, Sean Poitras. As once we get back into the intertribals, we'll be picking back up where we left off this afternoon to judge them for their final round of contest singing. Southern Boys, Red Dog, Red Feather, Cinnaboy and Cree.
1: $10.
0: In that order.
2: 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Checkbook.
0: Also, women's backup judges be standing by on behalf of Drusilla Gould. Women's backup judges Melissa Dunn, Faye Winford, Loretta Begay, Thomas Morningell, Jamie Eagle Speaker, Darlene Sam, and Tina Trujillo. Come and give Drusilla up here in the speaker stand. All right, the floor.

Coming up next for the rest of the show, we have nothing but Bear Dance music. I hope everybody enjoys and I hope everybody is tuning in while they're getting ready for the last day of Bear Dance. 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

0: what's your name? Hey, did anybody pick Joe? They got some guys out there waving their hands. Joe, over there. Point with your lips, you guys. Go like that. Say, hold on.
1: Yeah, our Joe don't get picked, huh? Oh, yeah, before we get to that song, I'm going to tell you, Southern Utes, your restrooms smell real pretty out there. Thank you.

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1: all right, like I said, all of the rest of the show is going to be Bear Dance music. I just got done listening to Fort Duchesne singers singing Bring Us Purple Rain. I actually love this song. When they actually sang this song for Bear Dance, it rained. Do you remember that time they played Purple Rain at Bear Dance and it rained? 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

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What's that thing? 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
2: Of course, our Joes.
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1: Oh. They got some guys out there waving their hands. 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Point with your lips, you guys.
0: Oh my god. Joseph.
1: Go like that. Say, hold on.
3: Yeah, our Joe stop don't get picked, huh?
2: Can you stop them?
3: Oh yeah, before we get to that song, I'm going to tell you, Southern Utes, your restrooms smell real pretty out there. Thank you.

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1: Workers halted construction at a University of California, Berkeley site after finding skeletal remains. It's one of several recent high-profile discoveries, some of which have generated controversy over who has say over how the remains are treated. We'll take a look at instances when modern progress meets sacred sites on the next Native America Calling.
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1: What?
0: Hey, don't smear your makeup.
2: You have a scar?
1: Oh, yeah, I have like
0: 12. Long time ago.
2: Then why aren't you wearing
0: I'd have had you too.
2: You know, this is the third song.
0: How many lines is there now? Two long ones? Three long ones? Two long ones? Yeah, be careful, okay? Because one year I blessed these kids backwards. 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

0: 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And we're going to have these little guys take the whole floor. If that'll be all right with you adults, sit down and get some cold water or hot coffee, whatever it is. But I'd like to see all these little ones get your shawls straightened up and your moccasins tied. 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It's the last day of Bear Dance. Ignacio.
1: Watch out, babe. 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
2: I'm gonna go too.
3: You can play?
2: Yeah. 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

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You know the rules. Please abide them. 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You guys dance good. Whole floor is yours. Make it look good now. Watch what you're doing and be careful.

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The calling is 811 before digging. Small action can prevent serious accidents and outages. More information is at lpa.coop/.

Thank you for listening to Native America Calling today. I'm Sean Spruce, and we're talking about respecting and repatriating ancestral remains that are unearthed during construction projects. Claire Apana joins us now from Hawaii, where she is the president and founder of Malama Kakone Lua. And

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0: 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Thanks for joining us on this Memorial Day holiday. 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
1: Live from NPR News in Washington, I'm Amy Held. As President Trump signals progress in a deal with Iran to end the war, today he posted to social media that as part of any agreement, it should be mandatory for Middle Eastern and Muslim countries to normalize relations with Israel. According to Reuters, Pakistan, which has been acting as an intermediary, is rejecting the idea. Meanwhile, the future of Israel's conflict with Lebanon remains in question. NPR's Daniel Estrin reports from Tel Aviv.
2: Iran's semi-official Tasnim news agency says the proposed deal with the U.S. still being negotiated declares the end of the war across all fronts, including Lebanon. But Israeli Prime Minister Benjamin Netanyahu says that in a call with President Trump on Saturday, Trump, quote, reaffirmed Israel's right to defend itself against threats on every front, including Lebanon. Israeli troops are occupying a swath of southern Lebanon in a war with the Iran-backed Hezbollah militia. Israeli attacks have killed thousands there, according to Lebanese officials. Hezbollah drone attacks against Israeli soldiers have been on the rise. Two soldiers were killed in the last few days in Lebanon, according to the Israeli military. Daniel Estrin, NPR News, Tel Aviv.
1: On this Memorial Day, the National Moment of Remembrance encourages all Americans to pause at 3 p.m. local time for a moment of silence in honor of those who died in military service. Kyiv today honored the 118 American soldiers who fought and died for Ukraine. NPR's Hanna Palomarenko has more from Kyiv.
3: The national anthems of Ukraine and the United States were sung together today at St. Sophia Cathedral. Lauren Guillon took part in organizing the ceremony.
4: Today we will honor a special breed of an American who chose to come to Ukraine, not out of an official duty from their president, but out of a moral duty, a moral obligation.
3: Their names were inscribed on the background of the icons and then read out in a prayer. Hanna Palomarenko, NPR News, Kyiv.
1: California Governor Gavin Newsom says a presidential emergency declaration for Garden Grove will help with the response to a damaged chemical tank. Orange County fire officials say the risk of a catastrophic explosion is over. A crack in the tank relieved pressure and helped cool the chemical. Jordan Running from member station LAist reports.
5: There's still a risk of this leak, this toxic chemical that's methyl methacrylate. And they're still on the lookout for that. They're collecting data to see whether this is still going to be a threat.
1: Tens of thousands of evacuated residents still don't know when they will be allowed back home. And you're listening to NPR News. Spain's health ministry today announced that a Spanish national in quarantine in Madrid has tested positive for hantavirus. That individual was among those who evacuated a cruise ship earlier this month. And in the Democratic Republic of Congo and in Uganda, suspected Ebola cases have topped 900. Congo's government has now suspended flights to the city of Bunia, making it harder to address the heart of the outbreak. Over the weekend, an angry crowd, distrustful of the medical approach, attacked an Ebola treatment center. It's the third such attack in a week. There's growing evidence that financial incentives may help encourage healthy behaviors. NPR's Allison Aubrey reports one life insurance company is betting this strategy will pay off.
6: Policyholders of John Hancock Life Insurance can opt into a rewards program known as Vitality to earn points for healthy behaviors. Everything from exercise to purchasing healthy foods, tracking sleep, as well as getting preventive screenings and checkups. 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The company says what's good for policyholders is also good for their bottom line because they make more money if people live longer. Dr. Dariush Mozafarian helped John Hancock design a fruit and vegetable discount as part of the program.
7: It's exactly what we need to be doing to look for win-wins that are both economically good for everybody and also good for health and well-being.
6: More research is needed, but early results point to improvements in healthy habits. Allison Aubrey, NPR News.
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0: That's All Things Considered. It's coming up at 4 o'clock this afternoon. Then at 6, we have Fresh Air. At 7, JJ kicks off the music with Down Home Girl. Good afternoon. I hope you're having a pleasant Memorial Day holiday, a day to celebrate the fallen soldiers of our military from over the many, many years. We've got some appropriate music lined up for this afternoon, but first let's do a quick check of the weather. Unsettled weather in the forecast to start the week as a Pacific storm front moves through the region. Most of the Four Corners will experience cloudy skies and scattered rain showers this afternoon. Temperatures today ranging from the mid-60s in Silverton to the high 70s in Farmington, Durango, Cortez, Pagosa Springs. Looking at afternoon temperatures in the mid-70s today. Clouds and rain showers will persist overnight with relatively mild overnight temperatures. Silverton dipping into the mid-30s, Farmington, northwest New Mexico into the mid-50s. The mid-elevations of southwest Colorado, Durango, Cortez, Pagosa Springs, looking at temperatures in the mid-40s overnight. This new storm system expected to stick around tomorrow, bringing another round of cloudy skies and scattered showers and thunderstorms, and afternoon temperatures tomorrow slightly cooler than today. Sunny skies and warmer temperatures return on Wednesday. The long-term forecast shows sunny and warm afternoons through the end of the work week and into the weekend. Memorial Day, it was originally called Decoration Day. It was set up after the Civil War to honor the 620,000 soldiers who died during the Civil War. It was called Decoration Day. After World War I, it started being called Memorial Day. It became an official holiday in 1971, the last Monday of May. Side note, we've already lost 13 more soldiers, military personnel, in the Iran war that started several months ago. So we're adding to the total for Memorial Day. Let's start off with Ray Charles, America the Beautiful.

The Doobie Brothers with the Playing for Change Orchestra doing a international mix for Listen to the Music. The time is 1:20. This is KSUT. Thanks for joining us on this Memorial Day holiday. We've got KSUT's entertainment calendar coming up next. 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They're a business member and a proud supporter of KSUT. 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

Usual, not a whole lot going on Mondays, especially on a holiday. Carl Morey is at the Motel SoCo beginning at 5. Adam Swanson's playing ragtime piano today at the Diamond Bell at, beginning at 6. Terry Ricard's next door at the Office Spiritorium, also getting underway at 6. Let's jump ahead to tomorrow, May 26th. Alan Work Release plays Uncles in Pagosa Springs beginning at 5 tomorrow. Randy Crumbaugh at the Office Spiritorium in downtown Durango at 6. The Quarks are going to be at the Durango Hot Springs tomorrow beginning at 6. And Carl Morey hosts an open mic at the Hidden Track Speakeasy in Pagosa every Tuesday from 7 to 10.

0: Are you itching to hear the ringing tones of the banjo, or killer flat picking guitar, or maybe just some high lonesome harmonies? Then you should join me, JJ, tonight on Down Home Girl, where we'll be playing bluegrass, newgrass, and everything in between. It's just the thing you need to keep your toes tapping. Down Home Girl, tonight from 7 to 9 p.m.
1: JJ kicks off the music tonight at 7 with Down Home Girl. 2 hours of bluegrass. Great show. Check it out if you get a chance. Speaking of bluegrass, let's start this set off with Rhonda Vincent doing a Memorial Day appropriate song, an All-American Bluegrass Girl.

This is written by a guy named Peter LaFarge. Well, come gather around me, people. A story I'd like to tell about a brave young Indian that you should remember well. From a tribe of Pima Indians, a proud and noble band that farmed the Phoenix Valley down in Arizona land. Down the ditches for 10,000 years, the sparkling waters rushed. The white man stole the water rights. All the running waters hushed. Now, Irish folks go hungry, and their farms grow crops of weeds. When war came, Ira volunteered and forgot the white man's greed. Call him drunken Ira Hayes.

that went to war. Well, they battled up Iwo Jima Hill, 250 men, and only 27 lived to walk back down again. When that fight was over, and when Old Glory raised among the men that held her high, was the Indian Ira Hayes. Well, Ira came back a hero. He was celebrated throughout the land. He is wined and speeched and honored. Everybody shook his hand.

In Arizona, no one cared what Ira had done. It's when did the Indians dance? So Ira started drinking hard. Jail was often his home. They let him raise the flag and lower it like you'd throw a dog a bone. He died drunk early one morning, all alone in this land he'd fought to save. 2 inches of water and a lonesome ditch was a grave for

Yeah, call him Drunken Ira Hayes, but his land is still as dry, and his ghost is lying thirsty down in the ditch where Ira died.

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1: The next image they saw showed two more houses destroyed, and this.
0: We can still see the bulldozer in the image on the left of the image, the last image we received. We can see the bulldozer still there.
1: He says the house he had just started building was also demolished, including a $30,000 stone wall. His brother, Naum Hanna, his partner in an upstate New York construction company, says he spent more than $470,000 he and his wife worked for years to earn on a house they plan to retire to.
2: We confirmed yesterday through a blurry image, satellite image, that we know it's gone.
1: His brother Hanna says, as an American, the use of tax dollars to fund the Israeli military is a bitter pill to swallow.
0: Those are properties of American taxpayers who are very active in America, who work hard, pay their dues, and American bombs and American bulldozers destroy them.
1: He says no one spends money on their dream home and then uses it to store weapons. Some spent much more. We reached Qasim Faris in Panama. He's 68. He left southern Lebanon essentially penniless at the age of 15, making a fortune in Central America. He spent more than $10 million on a house in Bint Jebel, near Yerun, where he spent the summers with his children and grandchildren. 12 bedrooms, a huge swimming pool, a cinema, gyms. Proof he had made good. All of it gone. My son sent me the picture and told me what happened, he says. I cried all day when I saw it. Jane Araf, NPR News, Beirut.
3: Time now for My Unsung Hero, our series from the team at the Hidden Brain podcast. My Unsung Hero tells the stories of people whose kindness left a lasting impression on someone else. Today's story comes from Daryl Barber. When he was growing up, Barber's father was in the army. The family moved every few years, and being the new kid often meant he was lonely and a target for bullies. In the sixth grade, on his way to the cafeteria, Barber recalls being stopped by a group of boys. Their leader was an eighth grader named Ruben.
4: He grabbed me by the collar and threw me up against a wall. He was holding me with his left hand, and I could see that his right hand was already balled up in a fist. And I remember thinking, my head is pressed up against a concrete wall, and when he hits me, it's going to hurt. So I just kind of braced myself for that. And then I heard a voice. It wasn't loud, it was calm but firm. And the voice said, "Leave him alone." Well, we all turned to look, and there was this guy, an eighth grader, who looked like a football player. He was big and muscular, and Ruben immediately let go of me. The kid's name was Marcus, and after Ruben and his friends left, Marcus looked at me and said, "Come on." And we walked to the cafeteria together. He had lunch with me, and after that, Ruben never bothered me again. Now, I was still pretty socially awkward, so Marcus and I, we really didn't talk a lot. We just kind of hung out. I never knew that much about him. Back then, there was no internet, so when your family got new orders, you most likely lost contact with your friends. At the end of the school year, my dad got orders for the Presidio in San Francisco, and I never saw Marcus again. What Marcus did had such a profound impact on me, you know? At my next school, I started noticing the loners. I made an effort to get to know them and have lunch with them. And in doing that, I became more outgoing, and I was really protective of my friends. So, Marcus, if you're hearing this, what you did for me that day absolutely changed my life. And I don't think I ever thanked you for that. So, thank you.
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6: People attacked Ebola treatment centers in the Democratic Republic of Congo. 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
8: 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This is KSUT Public Radio. Thanks for joining us this afternoon. Up next, we're going to check out some regional news. A new federal proposal for sharing the Colorado River would take a new approach to managing water, forcing states to check in with each other every 2 years. For the Mountain West News Bureau, Alex Hager reports.
9: Details about the plan are limited, but we do know one big thing. It would issue big water cutbacks to Arizona, California, and Nevada over the next decade, with a chance to reassess every couple years. Arizona's top water official, Tom Bouchotsky, says that could make life hard for cities and farms.
10: If you're an end user of water, how do you plan, not knowing how much water you're going to have out into the future?
9: Bouchotsky says there is a silver lining to the two-year check-ins. That unappealing idea of uncertainty could force state leaders to set aside their differences and come up with a long-term plan instead. Alex Hager, Phoenix.
8: It's a mixed bag when it comes to city and town parks across our region. As the Mountain West News Bureau's Yvette Fernandez reports, some placed near the top of an annual best-of list, while others were back of the pack.
11: The nonprofit Trust for Public Land puts out the list. It ranks urban parks on criteria such as size, amenities, and investments. One of the most important factors is how many residents can walk to a park within 10 minutes. Trust Director of Parks Research Will Klein says income can affect access in the 100 urban areas included in the rankings.
12: About 70 of the 100 cities have less park space in lower income neighborhoods than higher income neighborhoods. And parks in lower income neighborhoods are maybe half as big and serve 4 to 5 times as many people as parks in higher income neighborhoods.
11: In the Mountain West, Denver, Boise, and Albuquerque got kudos in the ratings. The study also found that parks are twice as popular as private gyms. Overall, municipal funding of parks decreased from 8% of investment post-pandemic to 2% this year. In Las Vegas, I'm Yvette Fernandez, the Mountain West News Bureau.
13: Governors Spencer Cox of Utah and Jared Polis of Colorado announced the formation of the Mountain West Geothermal Consortium during a conference of the Western Governors Association in Salt Lake City. Michael O'Connor, the consortium's director, says energy officials from those states, as well as New Mexico and Arizona, are looking for ways to support the industry.
14: This consortium is collecting those state officials that care about scaling the resource in their state as fast as they can responsibly and sharing their best information.
13: Geothermal heat is roughly the temperature of the sun's surface and can be accessed by drilling into the Earth's crust and used to spin turbines, leaving no emissions. The costs are still higher than wind or solar, but O'Connor says they've dropped about 80% in the last 5 years. I'm Jenny Kinsey for the Mountain West News Bureau in Albuquerque.
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3: It's All Things Considered from NPR News. I'm Mary Louise Kelly. Democrats made reproductive rights a key part of their pitch to voters in 2022 and 2024.
18: Our freedom is on the ballot.
19: Tim Kaine will stand up for
20: it. I'm Catherine Cortez Masto, and I'll always fight for a woman's right to make our own health care.
21: Our Senator Chris Van Hollen is fighting back against this devastating ruling.
3: This year, the issue has dropped off for many candidates as they look to retake control of Congress. NPR political reporter Elena Moore explains.
22: 2 years ago this month, House and Senate Democratic candidates had already spent nearly $19 million on campaign ads mentioning abortion, according to data from Ad Impact. By the end of 2024, it totaled over $112 million. But 2026 looks different. Candidates have spent just $5 million on related ads. It speaks to a broader shift in attention this cycle, where economic concerns are top of mind for many voters. Abortion rights advocates say it's been a challenge to break through a crowded news cycle, but that reproductive rights need to be part of the conversation around affordability.
23: When you talk about reproductive freedom in the context of the larger crisis in this country around the economy, it resonates.
22: Mini Temaraju is the president and CEO of Reproductive Freedom for All.
23: Most voters who care about reproductive freedom also understand the interconnection between the rising cost of health care, and they need to hear about these issues together.
22: It's a connection that Democrat Graham Plattner has also leaned into in his bid for U.S. Senate in Maine. Though Democrats often frame this issue around the need to protect reproductive freedoms, Plattner says even when those rights are available, Americans can't afford the costs. He's been talking about his own family's experience with reproductive health care, sharing on social media that he and his wife have tried to start a family through expensive treatments like IVF.
24: To watch the woman that I love, who I want to start a family with, go through this experience of infertility. Like, I can see how it impacts her.
22: To Plattner, his family's IVF journey connects to the broader challenges Americans are facing with affordability.
25: Reproductive health care, which is just health care, and everyone, in my opinion, deserves good, high-quality health care, whether that is reproductive health care around beginning a pregnancy or around ending one, I think we need to change our thinking around what access actually is, because something that is unaffordable isn't accessible.
22: Other Democrats make this connection too, like Minnesota Congresswoman Angie Craig. The four-term lawmaker who's running for her state's open Senate seat has been a longtime reproductive rights advocate.
26: For many, many voters, economic opportunity, economic concerns are going to be front and center. But remember, the right to decide when, the right to decide with whom, to start a family, that's an economic issue too.
22: She says Democrats can't lose sight of reproductive rights as an issue, at least not until the party finds a way to reverse the Supreme Court decision that struck down the constitutional right to an abortion.
26: As Democrats, and as someone who is certainly going to fight This will never be a settled issue until the Dobbs decision is overturned and Roe is codified into law.
22: But restoring those protections isn't the only legal hurdle Democrats may face moving forward.
0: I think we're at a really almost accidental detente when it comes to abortion policy in the U.S. right now.
22: Kelly Baden is with the Guttmacher Institute, a nonprofit research organization that supports abortion rights. She says that in the years since Roe was overturned, it's become clearer and clearer that this is not a settled issue, especially as Republicans try to scale back access or get rid of the abortion pill mifepristone.
0: As long as people are still getting abortion care, abortion opponents will keep legislating it at every level and in every courtroom that they can to try to stop it.
22: Which means, she adds, that the issue will be on the ballot, one way or another. Elena Moore, NPR News.
3: More Americans are passing on eating out. That's thanks to high food prices and the growth of takeout. Now, that has got the owners of one Texas restaurant thinking about what they could do to welcome diners back in. For this installment of our series, What's Eating America?, where we look at issues of food and affordability, NPR's Joe Hernandez takes us to a pay will night in Austin.
1: Fire, come on,
2: Zayed Alhamed's party of four is ready to order. 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
4: My family in general, we don't always have the most money to spend, so we don't always get to go to somewhere nice when they come over.
2: Tonight, though, they changed their original plan to go to a pizzeria and instead came to Locadoro, an Italian restaurant in Austin's Mueller neighborhood.
4: But I figured this is an opportunity to actually, you know, experience something a little better without having to, shell out $150 for the four of us.
2: That's because Tuesdays have been Pay What You Will night at Locadoro since December. Armand Daniels and his date are sitting at a table by the bar.
5: We didn't have a really great Valentine's Day. I mean, it was okay, but nothing out of the ordinary, nothing spectacular. So this is our Valentine's date.
2: Daniels works as an actor and brand ambassador and was considering paying less than full price when the bill came.
5: Things are a little bit tight. Jobs are harder and harder to find.
2: Last fall, Locadoro co-owners Adam Orman and Fiore Tedesco III started thinking about how to respond to the shrinking number of people able to afford dining out. Rising food costs, tariffs, and a labor shortage forced many restaurants to hike their prices, just as consumers were trying to spend less. Orman says the partners wanted to make their restaurant more accessible.
6: Getting drive-through is not going out. Sitting down, being treated with hospitality, being a guest is a thing that everybody should be experiencing regularly because it feels good.
2: Tuesday night diners at Locadoro still pay full price for drinks, but they can order whatever they want off the regular food menu and choose how much to pay for it. They pay a 20% service fee on their final total. Tedesco says he understands the impulse to raise prices, but chooses to do the opposite.
7: I feel really confident and I feel lighter and more loving and more full and more generous in practicing the spirit of leaning that other way, of saying, no, it's actually, the lesson here is this really is for everybody.
2: A YouGov report from October found that 37% of U.S. diners said they were dining out less often than they had a year earlier, while only 8% said they were going out more. The top reasons for staying home were rising menu prices and a desire to save money. Orman and Tedesco say they hope the Pay What You Will concept makes it possible for some of those people to enjoy a restaurant meal. That night, the restaurant made $70 less than menu prices. Orman says diners typically pay less than their full bill on Pay What You Will nights, but also that the promotion has led to an increase in traffic and revenue on Tuesdays, which are usually slow. As Zayed Alhamed awaited his meal, he admitted to feeling a little guilty about the deal he was getting.
4: Well, I go to like order and I'm just like, I have to like fight through this feeling of like, am I allowed to do this? Am I, you know, like, again, I'm not going to write $10 down, but it doesn't feel like it should be possible.
2: Alhamed lives next to the restaurant in an apartment he pays for using rental assistance. He says as he builds his career and life in Austin, he hopes to support more local businesses like Locadoro and be the reason they're able to afford promotions like this. Joe Hernandez, NPR News, Austin, Texas.

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1: I'm Indira Lakshmanan. Since the start of the second Trump administration, the U.S. has deported more than 600,000 migrants and detained nearly 400,000. A new study looks at the effects on the children of those detainees. That's next time on Here and Now.

You can stay up to date with Here and Now. 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

0: okay to cheat if it's with a celebrity crush. Then Tom does cheat with his, so now Gail
1: must have sex with your celebrity crush.
2: So if I want to repair my relationship with Tom,
1: you must have sex with John Hamm.
0: There are also comedy sequels, including a reboot of the Wayans Brothers horror spoof Scary Movie. It's the sixth in the franchise and the first in 13 years, which means they can now spoof everything from Megan to Sinners.
3: He stabbed her!
0: Though under new rules.
3: Not her! My pronouns are they, them. He stabbed them!
0: It turns out queer characters and stories are prominent in quite a few summer films. In the disaster spoof Stop That Train, RuPaul's President Gagwell learns she has a Stormaganza crisis.
4: Tell it to me straight.
5: There's a Glamazonian Express headed directly into a massive storm.
4: Now tell it to me gay.
0: There's also a trans teen comedy called She's the He, a lesbian teen dramedy called Girls Like Girls, and from Australia comes a queer romance that turns horrific in a particularly provocative way. It's about two teenage boys.
6: There's nothing you like about this place.
1: Nothing.
0: Whose attraction to each other gets countered by a religious sect with a ritual.
7: Indecency. Lust.
0: That unleashes a monstrous entity taking the shape of the one they love most, each other.
7: You okay? You see anything that looks like me? Don't go near it.
0: Conversion therapy gets its own horror trope.
6: This is what they wanted.
7: They wanted us to be scared.
0: More conventional summer dramas include Pressure, a World War II epic about the role meteorologists played in the fate of D-Day.
8: There are two major storms advancing towards the Normandy coast.
9: Are you absolutely certain?
10: I'm confident that the storms will come.
11: Not good enough.
0: A classic rob from the rich, give to the poor story gets a dark makeover.
12: People tell us stories. They're all lies.
0: Starring Hugh Jackman.
13: He was not a hero. You were a murderous brigand.
12: We were monsters.
14: I am the outlaw.
0: The film is The Death of
12: Robin Hood.
0: And then there's Motor City, a thriller with a gimmick some will welcome. It's about an ex-con in 1970s Detroit who goes after the guy who framed him. And if you've ever wished that action heroes would just shut up and action, this one's for you. 103 minutes and barely a word spoken by anybody. If, on the other hand, you're a Broadway fan, two current hits have filmed live performances they'll be showing in cinemas at a fraction of the cost of a theater ticket. Six, in which the six wives of Henry VIII form a pop group.
15: We're gonna hold a little contest. The queen who has dealt the worst hand shall be the one to lead the band.
0: And Hadestown, which modernizes the To Hell and Back Greek myth of Orpheus and Eurydice. And, of course, it wouldn't be summer without films for the whole family, from Disney's live-action remake of its Polynesian I'm Not a Princess, I'm the Chief's Daughter story, to the live-action Looney Tunes combo Coyote vs. Acme,
16: Wile E. Coyote.
17: All of his injuries are self-inflicted.
0: In which Roadrunner's nemesis sues the Acme Corporation for repeatedly selling him faulty products. Also kind of meta in Minions and Monsters.
18: Now in Minion Vision.
0: The little yellow guys take over Hollywood.
19: You wrote a monster movie?
20: Si, come pick a kaiju. Arr, arr.
19: What are you going to use for your monster?
0: And the computer animated playthings that launched Pixar return to the big screen to battle a little screen.
21: Hi there, I'm Lilypad. Let's play.
0: In Toy Story 5.
22: Bonnie, screen time's over now.
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0: 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Enough to get you to see it on a big screen? I'm Bob Mondello.
25: 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You got a friend in me. When the road looks rough ahead in your mind.
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2: This is National Native News. I'm Brian Bull, sitting in for Jill Freitas. It's Memorial Day, a time to honor those who've fallen in service for their country. Historically, Native people have enlisted at a higher rate per capita than any other demographic. Native people have served in all major wars and conflicts on behalf of the U.S. government, in spite of not always having full rights as American citizens. Many say it's to preserve the warrior tradition and to protect the land. The National Trust of Historic Preservation has placed the Greater Chaco Cultural Landscape on this year's list of America's 11 most endangered historic places. The nomination came from the All Pueblo Council of Governors, which supports the preservation and cultural significance of the landscape in the face of increasing threats. KUNM's Jeanette DeDios has more.
3: On the lands of Santa Ana Pueblo, council members highlighted their ancestral ties to the archaeological and cultural site. Chaco features over 600 rooms built 1,200 years ago with precise geometric masonry and crafted without the use of metal tools. This endangered listing comes after the Bureau of Land Management tried last year to revoke or modify a public order that currently safeguards over 300,000 acres of federal land from new oil and gas leasing for 20 years. Pueblo of Acoma Governor Charles Riley says there's a cultural responsibility to Chaco Canyon.
4: When we speak of Chaco, we are not merely speaking of ruins. We are speaking of the spirits of our ancestors who are still present, still teaching, and still caring and asking us to carry for what they entrusted to us.
3: Riley says the Pueblo of Acoma is not opposed to development.
4: We are opposed to development that proceeds without meaningful consultation, without honest environmental review, and without regard for places that are irreplaceable.
3: This year's listing is the second time in 15 years that Chaco has been placed on the list. This is the first year that the 11 sites nominated will receive a one-time grant of $25,000 from the National Trust to help with conservation efforts. The council is asking the U.S. Department of Interior to stop the process of dismantling the public land order and make the current 10-mile buffer around Chaco permanent. They're also asking members of the public to contact their Congress in support. A number of Pueblo governors have reached out to Interior Secretary Doug Burgum through letters and invitations to visit Chaco, but he has not responded. For National Native News, I'm Jeanette DeDios.
2: A tribe from the Four Corners region has inked a historic deal with Interior Secretary Doug Burgum advancing the Trump administration's domestic energy agenda. KJZZ's Gabriel Pietrazio has more.
5: The Southern Ute Indian tribe in southwest Colorado has entered the first ever TERRA, or Tribal Energy Resource Agreement, more than two decades after Congress enacted the law. This allows the nearly 1,500-member tribe to handle its own business without obtaining expressed permission from the Interior Department. Councilman Andrew Gallegos testified before Congress last month.
6: Having the tribe regulate and be the one that oversees all of our compliances, it makes us more sovereign as a tribe. And the economic value that it brings is the health and welfare of our membership.
5: That will include the leasing of energy projects and issuing of right-of-ways on the 700,000-acre reservation near Durango. For National Native News, I'm Gabriel Pietrazio.
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1: Thank you, Drusilla, for the word of prayer. For our final grand entry here on Sunday night, we welcome you once again. Those of you that may be just joining us here on this beautiful evening, we're going to go through our final grand entry. We're going to be calling upon our Eagle Staff Carrier, Mr. Sonny, the speaker. Good to see you, brother. Sunday night, ladies and gentlemen, we're ready to